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6: From WHYY in Philadelphia, I'm Terry Gross with Fresh Air. Today, how the right to bear arms keeps expanding while the ability to regulate guns keeps contracting. That's a theme of the new book, Ricochet, Guns, Greed, and the American Way of Violence, by today's guest, Mike McIntyre, an investigative reporter for the New York Times. McIntyre obtained thousands of pages of internal NRA files and confidential documents of firearms companies that offer new insights into the campaigns to broaden the interpretation of the Second Amendment, socialize youngsters to appreciate guns, and market to men who want to feel more masculine. One campaign issued a man card.
7: There was advertising for the Bushmaster AR-15 type rifle at one time that basically said, in a world of rapidly depleting testosterone, the Bushmaster man card declares and confirms you're a man's man.
6: First News.

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0: And can they block?
1: So Kano has a huge amount of power. There are a lot of patients and small who are going to get the sort of money that they're likely to receive with this. It's going to be a good job. The issue is here that currently have as many votes as England and Germany, right? And so it doesn't take throwing a lot of money at a small federation like Kurt by that vote. If you privatize a portion here, it's no longer about promoting soccer, it's about maximizing the profit. That's the very counter

0: privatize a portion here. No longer about promoting soccer. It's about maximizing the profit. That's the very counter goals here. One example is, you know, if you're an organization that's trying to maximize the amount you make from the World Cup and you're telling your national associations how to spend money, you could say, look, we want that money spent on promotional materials for World Cup, but for soccer fields and nets and yards and balls to go out and play. We want it all about. It could also actually harm women's soccer or the youth international soccer program. Again, because as big a moneymaker as the men's soccer, if you have sold a portion of your company to an organization and investors that want to maximize profits, then there's a question about where the profits lie in the future.
1: Victor Matheson, professor of the economics of sport at the College of Holy Cross, Massachusetts, in the US. Rex from Malawi has been in touch on WhatsApp to say FIFA is up for grabs. Gianni Infantino, although many of his defenders, of which there are around the world, particularly in the game of football, would say that he has transformed it and loves watching the expanded cup. Another here in Sierra Leone says FIFA should reconsider any proposal that further limit opportunities for average football fans. May the FIFA Congress in Morocco next week examine this proposal and vote of the game. Thank you very much indeed for your messages.
2: So let's get the sports news now with Isaac.
3: More of the sports news, you should say, because we're going to talk Commonwealth Games. Tuesday evening's Cameroon's Emmanuel Isseme made history. I'm the first man in his country at 100-meter Commonwealth Games. He spoke to the BBC's Ade Adedoyin.
4: My club, Sporting Club de Portugal, you know, they have given me the possibility, together with Cameroon government, have given me the possibility to, you know, be able to focus on training, to be able to do things right. Like 4 years ago, I used to work as an engineer and train, which was, you know, like very difficult for me. And once I started, you know, focusing on track, like 2023, things started getting good.
5: And you've made history as well. No man from Cameroon has ever won the 100 metres men's title in the Commonwealth Games, but you've done it.
4: Yeah, I just heard that now. And I think it's something great, you know. I believe I'm like a path setter in Cameroon. And I just want to, you know, motivate the younger generation, you know, to know it's possible to do it. Because many people think the others are doing it. They're not from space. They're all human beings like us. We just need to have the right conditions and put in and believe, you know, set the objectives very high and we're going to make it.
3: Yeah, Ade actually joins us from Glasgow. Ade, we're having a bit of a heat wave here in London, and I was looking at the images of Emmanuel's race. Torrential rain, but it didn't stop him, did it?
5: Yeah, horrendous conditions last night. Good morning, Isaac. On the bottom bend and the top bend, there was no roof on the bank of seats there, and the people there were absolutely drenched, but I'm glad they stayed. It didn't dampen their spirits because they were treated to a real show last night. He gave us a glimpse of what was to come in the semi-finals because he ran 9.89, which was a national record. All the talk in the build-up to this 100 metres had been about Koyinsola Ajayi of Nigeria, who had set a new national record of 9.84 earlier in the season. He'd beaten the world champion Ablie Seville of Jamaica twice, looked like a heavy favourite to win, but in the final, it was Isseme who stood up and made it count, really. And he went from third to first in the last 10 meters. He finished like a train and broke Atto Bolden's Commonwealth Games record, which has stood since 1988. So it was a brilliant, brilliant performance by Isseme. Great story for him as well. He only transitioned to sprinting at the age of 24 because he used to be a goalkeeper. And at the age of 32 now, not only has he won his first gold medal, he's also made history as his country's first gold medalist in the 100 metres.
3: Yeah, extraordinary story. And we also saw a bit of history in the women's 100 metres.
5: Yeah, Zoe Hobbs of New Zealand claimed her country's first gold medal in the event as well. She was in lane 7, away from the action in the middle. She stumbled as well because the conditions were so bad. And she told me afterwards that she wasn't sure that she would be able to get it done and be able to recover in time. Amy Hunt of England finished in silver medal position. Hunt had beaten her in the semi-finals. But Hobbs said, you know, the key to all this was just running the perfect race. And she said she had to lean into the fact that the weather in New Zealand is sometimes like this. So perhaps that played to her advantage. But yeah, a brilliant night where history was made in the men's and women's 100 metres.
3: For these athletes at the Commonwealth Games, I know it doesn't get obviously some of the biggest athletes in the world, but it's usually still a pretty good field in the athletics. Just how important are these races in terms of building confidence for these athletes?
5: Yeah, it's a springboard to what's to come because in the next 2 years, as far as track and field goes, there are two very important events. You've got the World Championships, then LA 2028, the Olympic Games. Julian Alfred, who is the Olympic champion in the 100 metres, she got a silver medal in Birmingham in 2022. And when I spoke to her on the circuit, she said that was what set her up. You know, it gives you the opportunity to compete

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0: I'm Anthony Brooks. President Trump is hosting Ukrainian leader Volodymyr Zelensky for critical talks about the ongoing war with Russia. We'll assess the conflict on Ukraine's eastern border and what it hopes to gain from these latest talks next time on Here and Now.
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0: comes.
1: I'm Catherine Houghton in Missoula, Montana. 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
2: 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This is Morning Edition from NPR News. I'm Michelle Martin.
3: And I'm Layla Faldin.
4: Good morning. I'm Tiziana Deering with 90.9 WBUR in Boston. The weather is not messing around today. National Weather Service has a flood watch in effect for central Massachusetts and the Providence area. That ends this evening. Showers, possibly a thunderstorm after 11 today, high in the low 70s. That will peak by noon, and then the temperature actually drops into the 60s. More rain likely overnight, rain likely again tomorrow, tapering in the evening, high tomorrow in the upper 60s. Friday, we should be more warmer and mostly sunny again. Right now, 67 in Boston. It's almost 6 o'clock.
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4: Donald Trump and Benjamin Netanyahu meet in Washington for the first time since the start of their nation's joint war with Iran. It's Wednesday, July 29th. This is WBUR's Morning Edition. Good morning. I'm Tiziana Deering. Coming up, the relationship between Trump and Netanyahu appears strained.
6: Trump may feel like he got dragged into this a little bit by a Netanyahu who was too optimistic about what we could accomplish.
4: Plus, newly released diary entries from Dr. Anthony Fauci are fanning the flames of a debate about the source of COVID-19. Disease experts maintain it was not a man-made lab leak.
7: These arguments make it seem like there's an actual debate about where the virus came from in the scientific community, and there isn't.
4: And France and Spain say they have their wildfires mostly contained for now. Rain and flood worries here today. It's 6:01.
1: Live from NPR News in Washington, I'm Windsor Johnston. The U.S. and Saudi Arabia launched a wave of airstrikes targeting Iranian-backed militias in Iraq today. NPR's Jana Rapp reports the armed group said at least 20 of their fighters were killed.
8: The U.S. and Saudi Arabia have blamed the Iran-backed militias in Iraq for drone attacks on Saudi oil facilities this week. Iraq's prime minister, who met President Trump last week in Washington, convened an emergency security meeting in Baghdad after the airstrikes. The U.S. has been pressing Prime Minister Ali Azadi to rein in Iranian-affiliated militias that are part of Iraq's official defense forces. Jordan's military also said it shot down 5 Iranian missiles early Wednesday. Iran has been targeting U.S. bases in the kingdom. Jane Araf, NPR News, Amman.
1: Dr. Anthony Fauci will testify before the Senate today. Republicans are expected to press him on the federal response to the COVID-19 pandemic, including questions about the virus's origins and past public health guidance. NPR's Jonathan Lambert reports.
9: Fauci is headed to the Senate Homeland Security and Government Affairs Committee after getting subpoenaed by Kentucky Senator Rand Paul. The two have sparred for years over the COVID-19 pandemic. Paul believes the coronavirus came from a lab and has repeatedly alleged that Fauci covered up evidence. Fauci has pushed back against such claims, maintaining he's open to the lab leak theory, but that existing evidence supports the virus jumping from an animal to a human. Questions will likely center on over 1,000 pages of Fauci's private notes released by the senator over the weekend. Paul claims that there are discrepancies between how Fauci talked about COVID origins in public and in private. But scientists accuse Paul of cherry-picking examples from early in the pandemic when there was a lot of uncertainty. Jonathan Lambert, NPR News.
1: The Senate has confirmed Jay Clayton to serve as President Trump's new spy chief. NPR's Jenna McLaughlin reports Clayton's nomination drew criticism from Democrats who questioned his independence and lack of intelligence experience.
10: Jay Clayton will be Trump's new director of national intelligence. Clayton is currently the U.S. attorney for the Southern District of New York. Advocates like Republican Senator Tom Cotton of Arkansas say that job's intersection with national security, such as the indictment of former Venezuelan President Nicolas Maduro, prepared him to lead the intelligence community's 18 agencies. Critics like Senator Ron Wyden, a Democrat from Oregon, say Clayton has already shown he won't directly challenge the president's falsehoods.
0: He is never going to stand up to Donald Trump.
10: Wyden pointed to Clayton's refusal to say President Biden won the U.S. presidential election in 2020 during his confirmation hearing as one example. Jenna McLaughlin, NPR News.
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4: Good morning. In Boston, I'm Tiziana Deering, and you're with 90.9 WBUR. Testimony continues today in Lindsay Clancy's murder trial. Prosecutors say Clancy murdered her three young children in her Duxbury home in 2023. Clancy's ex-husband, Patrick Clancy, will be back on the witness stand today. And the Boston Globe reports yesterday the judge in the case set the conditions for the jury to visit the crime scene. It's unclear when that visit will happen. Five Massachusetts mayors have joined more than 200 colleagues from across the country in asking Congress to reverse cuts to federal food aid. The Trump administration cut funding for the SNAP program just over a year ago and made it harder to qualify. Salem Mayor Dominic Pangallo signed on to the letter. He says he's seen a 15% drop in the number of Salem residents on SNAP as a result of the changes.
3: Food security is not a partisan issue. It's something that should rise above partisanship. And by reducing benefits to Americans when they need it the most, you're not strengthening a program, you're weakening the nation.
4: The White House told NPR last week that President Trump is strengthening SNAP for Americans who need it by ensuring it's sustainable for future generations. And Boston Mayor Michelle Wu's administration is out with a new report on how the city is meeting affordable housing needs. WBUR's Fausto Menard reports.
11: The research finds Boston has more than 61,000 income-restricted units, about 20% of all housing in the city. Nearly 30% of the city's rental units are income-restricted. Karina Oliver-Milchman works in the mayor's office of housing. She says income-restricted housing ensures Boston doesn't become home for just the wealthy.
12: Income-restricted housing supply is one of the strongest ways we retain diversity and vitality and a strong workforce in the city of Boston.
11: Oliver Milchman says the goal now is to find new funding for income-restricted housing production. Until recently, much of the money came from COVID-era funding, which is drying up. For 90.9 WBUR, I'm Fausto Menard.
4: It's 6:06.
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4: The Red Sox lost to the Athletics last night 4-3, breaking a 10-game win streak on the road. That series continues tonight on the road with the first pitch at 9:40. New England Revolution are off for the Major League Soccer All-Star break. That happens in Charlotte tonight against a group of All-Stars from Mexico's top professional league. Revs player Carlos Gil is on the team, and we'll have more sports at the bottom of the hour. It's an umbrella day today, and maybe waiters, too. 1 degree outside meteorologist Danielle Noyes has the forecast.
13: Areas of rain, downpours, and thunder sweep through today and will result in localized flooding, standing water, reduced visibility, slow travel, wind gusts around 30 miles per hour at the coast too, high rip current risk there as well. Temperatures will only be around 70, but very humid. Expect lingering showers and downpours through tomorrow too. Many will end up with 1 to 3 inches of rain with locally higher amounts.
4: 67 degrees now in Boston. Thanks for choosing 90.9 WBUR.
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15: It's Morning Edition from NPR News. I'm Leila Fadel.
2: And I'm Michelle Martin. Good morning. The recent pause in fighting with Iran is over. Iran launched a surprise attack on U.S. forces in the Middle East just before 6 p.m. Eastern time. That, according to U.S. Central Command, all the missiles were intercepted.
15: Then American and Saudi forces said they attacked Iranian-backed militias in Iraq, a rare show of force by Saudi Arabia in this conflict. This all happened the same day President Trump met with Israeli Prime Minister Benjamin Netanyahu at the White House. Netanyahu wanted to use his meeting with Trump to repair their strained relationship.
2: NPR White House correspondent Franco Ordonez is here to tell us about that. Good morning, Franco.
16: Good morning, Michelle.
2: You know, at the beginning of the war, there really was no daylight between these two leaders. How far away from that point in the relationship are we now, 5 months later?
16: Yeah, I mean, I'd say pretty far. I mean, it was only a couple weeks ago that Trump was calling the prime minister crazy. And ahead of yesterday's meeting, Trump actually expressed some frustration with Netanyahu. You know, Fox News asked Trump about the Israelis presenting evidence with Iran rebuilding its military capabilities at Pickaxe Mountain.
17: I don't need Bibi to tell me that. Bibi's telling me that because he wants me to stay involved.
16: Yeah, Trump went on to say this as well.
17: Because of Space Force, we have the greatest cameras in the world focused on. We know exactly what's going on. But no, I heard Bibi announce that. I said, why didn't you just tell it to me? Why do you have to announce it to the world?
16: You know, Michelle, I'll just add that Trump did not appear publicly with Netanyahu, which is notable. But Netanyahu did release a statement calling it an excellent meeting with shared goals.
2: That said, Franco, there have been periods of public disagreement before between these two. Is this different now?
16: Well, I mean, I think the stakes are different. I mean, the two sides launched a war together that Trump widely believed and told the public would be relatively quick and easy. I mean, it's now 5 months in and there's no end in sight. Michael O'Hanlon of the Brookings Institution told me that the relationship is very complicated tactically.
6: They're making a lot of decisions and disagreeing on a lot of decisions about when to strike what. And there's obviously the legacy of the last 6 months where President Trump, despite his denials, may feel like he got dragged into this a little bit by a Netanyahu who was too optimistic about what we could accomplish.
16: Now, O'Hanlon says there's no fundamental rupture. They're still cooperative. But again, more complicated because neither side seems to know how to end the war. Israel has one theory and Trump has another.
2: And it seems clear that the two sides have different priorities. Like, what are those differences?
16: Yeah, Israel wants to keep fighting. Now, it argues it still faces major threats from Iran and Hezbollah and Lebanon and wants to further weaken both. Israel also doesn't want Trump to sign a deal that could limit its ability to defend itself. Now, Trump supports Israel's security, but is focused on ending what is a very unpopular war, reopening the Strait of Hormuz and easing rising prices, especially gas prices.
2: Despite their differences, do the two still need each other for some reason?
16: Yeah, very much so. I mean, Netanyahu continues to need U.S. military cooperation and diplomatic support on a bunch of fronts. He's also facing an election in the coming months, and his relationship to the U.S. is very crucial. Now, Trump has his own political considerations. Israel is still the U.S.'s closest security partner in the region, and despite some cooling by some factions, maintains a lot of support for much of his own party. And he needs Israel for one of his primary foreign policy objectives, and that's expanding the Abraham Accords, the agreement that normalized relations between Israel and several Arab countries.
2: That is White House correspondent Franco Ordonez. Franco, thank you.
16: Thank you, Michelle.
15: For more on the strained relationship between President Trump and Israeli Prime Minister Benjamin Netanyahu, we're joined by Daniel Levy. He has served as an Israeli peace negotiator and was a senior advisor in the government of Israeli Prime Minister Ehud Barak. He is now president of the U.S. Middle East Project. Good morning, Daniel, and welcome back to the program.
18: Thank you. Good morning, Leila.
15: Netanyahu called this meeting with Trump excellent, but we don't know much about what actually happened. The pair did not appear publicly together. There was no press allowed, no joint statement. What do you make of how muted the whole thing was?
18: Well, what we know is that after meeting seven times in the first 13 months face-to-face of the Trump second term, since they've been in this war together, 5 months, Netanyahu could not get a face-to-face meeting with the president. Senator Lindsey Graham passes, huge friend of Israel, Netanyahu. Netanyahu had to be at that funeral, and he had to guarantee he got the meeting. That would have looked either non-attendance or non-meeting in the context of an Israeli election would have been very bad for Netanyahu. So he gets this meeting. We know that the optics of this having looked like a war encouraged, delivered by Israel, fought for Israel, which hasn't gone well for the US. We knew that didn't look good for the president. The debate, the confrontation raging inside MAGA between Israel first and America first. And yet, Prime Minister Netanyahu will have gone into that room with trepidation, but with significant confidence that even though Trump can see me coming this time and knows what I'm trying to do, I'm still really good at it.
15: What do you think he was trying to do? to accomplish.
18: Just one sentence. Even if I can't get him to do my bidding immediately,
15: yeah,
18: maybe I sow the seeds for something 20, 30 days from now where I've got the massive escalation in that war that I want.
15: So what is it that Netanyahu came to accomplish in this meeting with Trump?
18: Leila, I think, first of all, he needs to send the domestic political signal about 90 days out from a hard election for Netanyahu. Things are good. I am still the guy who is uniquely placed in the U.S. to get them to do our bidding as Israel. He needs to send that signal. Primarily, right now, that boils down to another roll of the dice on the Iran escalation front. I'm sure Netanyahu still hopes that despite all the evidence to the contrary, he can get some kind of big bang state regime collapse. Can he pull America into going for that? He also wants to send other signals. Look, that despite everything you're being told, and it is unprecedented what's going on in the U.S. vis-a-vis Israel, what the polling tells us, what the positionality
15: in the sense
18: of both
15: that
18: parties.
15: There's a negative view of Israel among, according to the polling, among the majority of U.S. adults.
18: Exactly. So Netanyahu wants to send the message that although that is the case, look at what we still do. We still have carte blanche in Gaza, in Lebanon. There are these tiny pilot programs. There'd be an insult in any other setting except for U.S.-Israeli exceptionalism. I've got free rein to do what I want in the West Bank, at the Al-Aqsa compound in Jerusalem. Look, when they did a deal with Saudi Arabia on civil nuclear energy, they still try to insert normalization with Israel into the equation. So I still know, also with the International Criminal Court, how to get these guys to make American interests subservient to Israeli interests. He would have wanted to set up the next phase of that. We'll see how it plays out for him, but that's what he's been going for.
15: You know, right before the meeting, Trump had some critical words for Netanyahu, kind of saying, yeah, I heard he wants to try to keep the U.S. in this war. I mean, is a split coming between these two leaders?
18: Well, Netanyahu will at least hope that he can defer that until after the Israeli election, give himself a shot at still being in power. And let's acknowledge, Leila, that we are used to this frustrations expressed by American presidents. We had it with Biden. We'd have had it with other people. The question is, does that ever translate into a real shift in policy? The military support, the weaponry, the diplomatic, economic, political support that the U.S. gives to Israel. We're not really seeing a shift in that. And the big one now is in the context of the Iran war. Netanyahu is saying, listen, if you do attrition, that's great. Do it without us. If you want to do escalation, we're in for that. You do it with us. But can he still get America to be in a place where it doesn't stop first and it continues to undermine its own interests

0: by a flag and carried inside by an armed forces body bearer team in recognition of his military service. Senate Majority Leader John Thune called Graham a towering figure who was friends with senators on both sides of the aisle.
1: There was no one who took his job more seriously than Lindsey Graham. But also no one was more capable of cracking up a room.
0: Later at the National Cathedral, lawmakers, family, and foreign leaders gathered to honor the statesman's life. Several of Graham's staff members served as honorary pallbearers. Netanyahu and Ukrainian President Volodymyr Zelensky were in attendance, a reminder of Graham's role in pushing an interventionist foreign policy approach. Graham's niece, Emily Boggs Roberts, described his close relationship with her mother, whom he raised after their parents' death.
2: When my mom called, he answered. It didn't matter if he was about to walk into a meeting with the president or another world leader.
0: In a tribute, President Trump expressed fondness for the man who had once had harsh words for him when the pair competed for the GOP presidential nomination in 2016. He recalled sharing Graham's personal cell phone number in a particularly heated moment with millions of people.
3: But it was Lindsey who had the last laugh, because while I blew up his phone for one day, we became great friends, and Lindsey did not stop calling me for the next 10 years. It was not easy.
0: Graham ended up becoming Trump's close confidant and policy advisor.
3: He was the first person to make you laugh and one of the last people that you've really ever wanted to fight.
0: Graham will be laid to rest in his home state of South Carolina today. Barbara Sprent, NPR News, Washington.
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5: This is 90.9 WBUR. France and Spain say they've mostly contained wildfires there, but a new heat wave could reignite the flames. We'll have that for you in 15 minutes. Plus, Republican Senator Rand Paul released more than 1,000 pages of Dr. Anthony Fauci's notes from the COVID-19 pandemic. Paul is fanning claims there was a man-made lab leak. Disease experts say no.
6: These arguments make it seem like there's an actual debate about where the virus came from in the scientific community, and there isn't.
5: That's all after 6:30. Right now it's 6:20.
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5: Heavy rains at times today with a flood watch in effect for the middle of the state until this evening. 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
4: 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I'm Michelle Martin.
12: And I'm Leila Fadil. There are still a few primary elections left that will determine the final midterm matchups in the fall. If Democrats want to take control of the Senate, they need to flip four Republican seats. NPR's Mahum Javaid reports on one

0: Live from NPR News in Washington, I'm Dave Mattingly. Jay Clayton has been confirmed by the Senate to be Director of National Intelligence. The vote was along party lines, 51 to 47. Senate Democrats expressed concerns about Clayton over some of his testimony at his confirmation hearing. That's when he declined to confirm Joe Biden won the 2020 presidential election. Instead, he acknowledged Biden had been certified as the winner. He'll replace Acting Director Bill Pulte. No changes to U.S. interest rates are expected today when the Federal Reserve wraps up its latest policy meeting. This is the second rate-setting meeting being led by Fed Chair Kevin Warsh, as NPR's Scott Horsley reports.
1: President Trump made it clear when he nominated Kevin Warsh that he wanted the Fed to lower interest rates, but that looks unlikely for the time being. Inflation is still well above the Fed's target, thanks in part to a wartime spike in gasoline prices. Forecasters think it's likely the central bank will hold its benchmark interest rate steady today, and there's a possibility it could even push rates higher. Warsh told lawmakers earlier this month he and his colleagues have no tolerance for elevated inflation. The Fed's also keeping a close eye on the job market, but with unemployment running just over 4%, regaining control over prices is the central bank's top priority for now. Scott Horsley, NPR News, Washington.
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2: And in Boston, you're with 90.9 WBUR. Good morning, I'm Tiziana Deering. Massachusetts Congressman Seth Moulton says the National Democratic Party is not prepared to take on Republicans in the midterm elections. A recent New York Times report found the party is under financial strain and asking vendors to delay sending invoices until after the November election. On CNN yesterday, Moulton called the party a mess.
3: If you can't even get your own house in order, you're not going to be effective at fighting Trump. And that's what we need to do right now. This is a five-alarm fire in America. The Democratic Party needs to show up a lot better than it is today.
2: Moulton is running against incumbent Senator Ed Markey in the Democratic primary, which is September 1st. The Boston City Council holds a hearing today on how residents are handling their dogs. Boston law requires owners to leash dogs in public, license their animals annually, and pick up and dispose of their dog's waste. Councilors Ed Flynn and Aaron Murphy say reports of rule breaking are on the rise. The councilors say the hearing will focus on city enforcement for dog owners. Scientists are seeing new types of sharks off the New England coast. WBUR's Amanda Beland reports water temperatures are making our coastline more habitable for them.
4: Spinner, tiger, and smooth hammerhead sharks haven't typically been spotted around here, but warming waters are changing that. These sharks are ectothermic species, meaning they depend on outside sources to regulate their body temp. Ryan Nodick with the New England Aquarium says that's changing where they spend the summer.
5: They have a limit where it's too cold for them, and then they have a limit where it's too hot. And with climate change here in the Northern Hemisphere, that limit where it's too cold for a lot of these shark species, it's shifting further and further north.
4: As oceans continue to warm, Nodick says we should expect to see more unusual visitors in the coming years. For 90.9 WBUR, I'm Amanda Beland.
2: It's 6:33.
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2: A stunning setback for the Boston Red Sox. They traded a promising starting pitcher Saturday night for hitter Curtis Meade of the Nationals. In Meade's first game in a Sox uniform, he was hit by a pitch and left the game. The Sox now have put him on the injured list with a fractured wrist. It's not clear when he'll be able to play again. Sox lost to the Athletics last night 4-3. That series continues tonight at 9:40. More sports at the top of the hour. Communities could see 1 to 3 inches of rain today and tomorrow. The National Weather Service has a flood watch in effect for central Massachusetts and the Providence area into this evening. Providence area. Rain picks up after 11 this morning, high around 70. Watch for some powerful wind gusts. More rain likely overnight, and then showers continue into tomorrow, maybe a thunderstorm tapering in the evening. High tomorrow, upper 60s. We're in the upper 60s now in Boston. 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
8: It's Morning Edition from NPR News. I'm Leila Fadel.
9: And I'm Michelle Martin. Good morning. Authorities in France and Spain say wildfires that have been raging for nearly a week are mostly contained.
8: But another heat wave is underway, which will bring high temperatures and strong winds. So there are fears that could cause the fires to grow out of control again and cause new ones to ignite.
9: We're going to go now to NPR's Eleanor Beardsley in France. Eleanor, good morning.
10: Good morning, Michelle.
9: What is the damage so far where you are?
10: Well, the two biggest fires started last week, so they've been burning for a while, in the southwest region of France near the city of Bordeaux. They burned through about 100,000 acres, including forests, farmland, and villages. The military's been mobilized, joining firefighters. About 5,000 people are now battling these blazes. The European Union has sent firefighting planes and helicopters to join the French Canadair planes. So those are the planes that scoop up water and dump it on the fires. And in France, more than 200,000 people, residents and vacationers, have been evacuated. About 100,000 in Spain.
9: Could you tell us a little bit more about what this area is like? Like, what are the conditions there?
10: Yeah, it's a wine-growing region around Bordeaux. It's on the coast with wide Atlantic beaches, good for surfing. But there are also vast pine forests. The forest of Les Landes is the largest man-made woodland in Western Europe. They began planting pine trees there in the 1700s to absorb the swampy soil. So the fuel is there, Michelle. Then there's the weather. It's one of the main causes for these fires. Heat waves have parched the country. I spoke with Munya Mustafawi. She's a climatologist and board member of the French Scientific Expert Group on Climate Change. She said all this was predicted. Of course, not the exact timing of the fires, but the conditions. She said at the rate Europe is warming faster than any other continent, models show that heat wave days will be multiplied by 5, which is exactly what is happening. Here she is.
11: These heat waves, they create drought conditions. It's exactly what we had currently in France. Like, we had 3 heat waves. We're only in July. You know, August has not even started.
10: And so now, Michelle, we're going into the 4th heat wave. And this is the perfect cocktail for these wildfires.
9: Eleanor, we've been hearing from French firefighters about the unpredictable nature of these fires. Why are they so hard to put out?
10: Yeah, firefighters say that these are aggressive, erratic. They're calling them monster zombie fires that change course, reignite themselves. They say they're helpless because all the firefighting rules seem the book is thrown out, you know. But what we're seeing is a phenomenon we've never seen in France before, though we've seen it in California. It's what are called fire storms or fire clouds, pyrocumulus clouds. And I spoke to Jean-Baptiste Philippi, who is a scientist with the French National Research Center. His specialty is fire weather forecasting. He said fire clouds form when an intense fire and a storm interact. He said there's an exchange of heat and energy in what he called a destructive feedback loop. Here he is.
12: Anytime you have a cloud that is forming, you have energy in the atmosphere. But the fact that the fire is there is making this energy available for the fire. So the interaction becomes strong.
10: You know, he says a column of gases, heat, and vertical winds forms, and it can reach 6 miles high. And you cannot put out such fires, just like you can't stop a storm. And he says this happened over the weekend with the Bordeaux fires. And there's no time to react in such a fire, so, you know, that's why they have already evacuated 200,000 people preemptively, you know, before it would become too late.
9: That is NPR's Eleanor Beardsley. Eleanor, thank you.
10: You're welcome, Michelle.
8: Dr. Anthony Fauci is scheduled to appear before the Senate Homeland Security and Government Affairs Committee today. The chair of that committee is Republican Senator Rand Paul of Kentucky, who released more than 1,000 pages of Fauci's private notes over the weekend. The senator alleges that the former director of the National Institute of Allergy and Infectious Diseases covered up the origins of the coronavirus. Here to discuss is NPR's global health correspondent, Jonathan Lambert. Hi, John.
13: Hey, Layla.
8: So why is Fauci testifying today?
13: Basically because Senator Paul wants him to. The senator and Dr. Fauci have a long history of sparring over the pandemic. And last month, Paul subpoenaed Fauci to appear as part of ongoing investigations into COVID-19 origins.
8: What's Senator Paul alleging these documents show?
13: He's saying that these private detailed notes that that he released are showing that what Fauci wrote privately about the pandemic and what he said publicly are two very different stories. And a lot of this is focused on the COVID origins debate. Senator Paul believes SARS-CoV-2 leaked from a lab in China, and Fauci, along with most virologists, favors the view that the virus jumped from animals to humans at a wet market there.
8: And what are in these documents that Paul released?
13: Yeah, they appear to be very detailed notes that Fauci made over the first few years of the pandemic, right up to when he retired from government at the end of 2022. Paul didn't respond to a request for comment on how he got the material, but Health Secretary Robert F. Kennedy Jr. said that he somehow got them. And the pages reveal Fauci's day-to-day thoughts on everything from the developing science to dealing with President Trump. He also writes often about his brushes with celebrities like Julia Roberts and Jennifer Garner and seems very focused on his growing fame. I've not read all of it, but it's really a fascinating look into how he's processing things at the time.
8: Now, you mentioned that Senator Paul is alleging that these entries show two different stories. Does he give an example?
13: Yeah. So one entry he highlights is from January 26th, 2020. So very early days. Fauci writes about some bit of new evidence he's seen, and he concludes, quote, "Now we know the market was not the source. It was an amplifier," end quote. But as the pandemic progressed, Fauci concluded that the evidence suggested the market was the source. Senator Paul seized on that discrepancy in a post on X, suggesting Fauci wasn't being honest. I asked Gigi Grunwald, a biosecurity expert at Johns Hopkins University, about this. She says the senator is cherry-picking statements from the early days of the pandemic when people were still really just figuring things out.
14: This is part of the scientific process, and it's quite normal. And they make it sound like it was a plot. It's just very conspiratorial.
8: Okay, that scientific process has had over 6 years to play out now. You said that most virologists favor the view that COVID came from animals. Why is this still a debate?
13: Yeah, for one, it's become really politically polarized and people's viewpoints have sort of become entrenched. Mm-hmm. And there's not 100% definitive evidence for either hypothesis. To proponents like Paul, the fact that the coronavirus pandemic began in the same city as a virology lab researching coronaviruses is just too big a coincidence.
8: And what's the evidence it came from animals?
13: There are several lines. If you map out all the early cases, they form like a bullseye around the wet market, not the lab. And researchers also have evidence that suggests animals at the market were shedding virus at the market. That's enough to convince most virologists, but it's not definitive.
8: If there's no new science to discuss at the hearing, what do we expect Fauci to say?
13: His legal team recently wrote a letter to Rand Paul in which they said, quote, "You are single-mindedly fixated on seeing Dr. Fauci prosecuted for imaginary crimes," end quote. So if the senator repeats his accusations, Fauci may push back.
8: That's NPR Global Health Correspondent Jonathan Lambert. Thank you, John.
13: Thank you.
8: This is NPR News.
2: Jay Clayton is the new director of national intelligence. 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
2: In business news, Panera Bread is moving its headquarters from Missouri to Massachusetts. The fast casual restaurant chain was founded as the St. Louis Bread Company back in 1987. CEO Paul Carbone sent a memo to employees yesterday saying the company will move to Weston in July of 2027. Carbone, who already is based in Massachusetts, said the move will bring Panera employees together and support a broader transformation strategy. Cape Air is delaying plans to upgrade its fleet of planes. The Hyannis-based airline currently flies twin-engine planes built between 1967 and 1985. The company originally announced a plan in 2015 to buy 102 new planes, but MassLive reports the replacements have been stalled over the years because of financial strain and a pilot shortage. Company leaders say the planes they have are extremely reliable. Thanks for choosing WBUR's Morning Edition on this Wednesday.
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8: 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I'm Leila Fadel.
9: And I'm Michelle Martin. A federal program about nutrition education is supposed to disappear in a few weeks because of cuts from last year's Republican tax and spending bill. Although eating well is a focus of the Make America Healthy Again movement. NPR's Joe Hernandez reports.
17: Elines Olivares is standing inside Ray Food Market, a small corner store in West Philadelphia, hoping to chat with customers about nutrition.
18: So we teach people about fiber, what they can eat, what they should eat. Let them have a little taste test of our oatmeal today.
17: Olivares is a nutrition educator with the Food Trust, a local nonprofit focused on food and nutrition security. And she's here as part of their Healthy Corner Store initiative, which aims to get more healthy food into convenience stores in lower income neighborhoods. She strikes up a conversation with customer Sharon Dudley.
19: Okay, y'all thought it would just be.
17: Dudley has been wondering if the honey wheat bread she likes is actually healthy.
19: I thought honey wheat was like, okay, they might not say nothing about the honey, but at least it's got wheat in it.
17: Olivares told her it was, in fact, flavored white bread, and after the conversation, Dudley said she planned to switch to whole wheat.
19: So I gotta change my bread.
17: That program and many others across the U.S. are funded by an offshoot of SNAP, or the Supplemental Nutrition Assistance Program, called SNAP-Ed. The decision by the Trump administration to eliminate SNAP-Ed has confounded nutrition experts like Tashara Leek, a professor of nutritional sciences at Cornell University.
20: It doesn't make sense when we have an administration, the Make America Healthy Again efforts that are focused on decreasing consumption of ultra-processed foods and wanting to encourage people to eat more fruits and vegetables, to then get rid of the largest federally funded nutrition education program that helps to achieve those goals.
17: The White House did not provide specifics to NPR about how or whether eliminating this program aligned with the goals of the Make America Healthy Again agenda, but White House spokesperson Anna Kelly touted sweeping changes made to SNAP food benefits as a whole, including shifting more costs to states and expanding those subject to work requirements to include older people and parents of teenagers. Kelly said in a statement that the president was, quote, strengthening SNAP for the Americans who need it by ensuring these programs are sustainable for future generations. The Department of Agriculture, which oversees SNAP-Ed, said it would continue to provide nutrition education through other initiatives. SNAP-Ed critics have pointed to a 2019 government watchdog report that said the USDA wasn't effectively tracking the success of its nutrition programs, but people involved in SNAP-Ed say a reporting system set up recently was working well.
21: We had a very robust reporting mechanism.
17: Gina Crist oversaw SNAP-Ed in Delaware.
21: We had to gather the data, and then it was actually reported nationally.
17: An Association for SNAP-Ed Educators found that 40% of participants said they were eating more fruit and 34% ate more vegetables. Advocates say changes like this can produce future healthcare savings by lowering rates of food insecurity and obesity. Heidi Gorniak, vice president of programs at the Food Trust in Philadelphia, says the loss of the program comes at a difficult moment for many Americans.
22: We're at a time where food in general is becoming less affordable. There's SNAP cuts coming. Food insecurity is rising. And one of the goals of SNAP-Ed is to teach people how to shop and cook healthy on a budget.
17: SNAP-Ed providers with any remaining funding have to spend it by the end of September. Joe Hernandez, NPR News, Philadelphia.
9: 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I'm Michelle Martin.
8: And I'm Leila Fadel.
2: I'm Tiziana Deering. We go to southern Japan in half an hour, where an earthquake yesterday killed more than a dozen people. Rescuers continue to search collapsed buildings for survivors. 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
0: 2026 is about halfway over, so we look to see what some of Morning Edition's most popular stories have been about so far this year. The answer was joy.
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23: 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David Arts engagement was related to 4% slower aging rate.
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2: That's right, and thanks for listening this morning. It is 67 degrees. Expect heavy rain today. Americans are still dealing with outbreaks of cyclosporiasis, trying to understand which foods are and which aren't safe to eat. Here at 90.9 WBUR, we're tracking the news as it develops so you can stay healthy. Thanks for listening.

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1: To stand up to Donald Trump.
2: In addition to facing scrutiny on politics and intelligence analysis, Clayton will lead a workforce during a time when the White House has been pushing for job cuts in intelligence agencies. Even so, the intelligence community might welcome Clayton's confirmation if it means Congress can move to quickly reauthorize a powerful spy program created in the wake of the September 11th terrorist attacks. Long criticized by privacy advocates as overly broad, the authority lapsed during debate over Clayton's nomination. Jenna McLaughlin, NPR News.

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1: Coming up in about 15 minutes on WBUR, we preview the Federal Reserve's interest rate discussion today. The board's concerned about stubborn price increases.
2: The members of our committee have no tolerance for persistently elevated inflation, and we share a resolute commitment to restore price stability.
1: Many Fed watchers expect them to hold interest rates steady nonetheless. Thanks for making 90.9 WBUR part of your morning routine. It's 7:19.
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1: It's 67 degrees from Boston to Worcester this hour. 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
0: This is Morning Edition from NPR News. I'm Michelle Martin.
9: And I'm Leila Faldin. Good morning. Japanese rescuers are combing through the rubble of collapsed buildings for survivors from yesterday's earthquake. At least 18 people died from the magnitude 6.8 quake in southwestern Japan. Authorities are still assessing the damage. NPR's Se-Yoon Gong has more from Seoul.
10: Shoppers at a Costco in Kumamoto Prefecture hurry out of aisles cluttered with goods fallen from shelves in a video posted on social media by a customer. Packages on the top shelf are dangerously tilted, and the light flickers on and off. Tuesday's earthquake was the strongest quake to hit Japan in more than 2 years. The shock could be felt in some parts of South Korea, hundreds of miles away from the epicenter, according to the country's weather agency. Dozens of aftershocks.

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1: In business news, the iconic Citgo sign in Boston is entering the next phase of a major renovation. Citgo says crews will begin installing new steel supports in August to preserve the sign for the next 50 years and beyond. The sign will remain on Beacon Street. Builders say the timeline for relighting the sign will be announced soon. And students are raising questions about press freedom at UMass Dartmouth after the university didn't renew the contract of a journalism instructor. Natalie Patillo advised the student newspaper, The Torch. Students say they're worried the decision could affect the publication's future. UMass Dartmouth's provost says the school eliminated the job due to budget constraints. Students are saying the timing of the decision is questionable after a year of tough reporting by the publication over the university's snowstorm response and use of artificial intelligence. This is 90.9 WBUR. Stay informed. Stay with us.

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5: I'm Tiziana Deering with 90.9 WBUR. Umbrella, raincoat, boots, grab them. Rain expected today, tonight, and tomorrow. Some areas could see 1 to 3 inches before it's over. High in the low 70s today, humid. Wind gusts up to 30 miles per hour. High tomorrow is in the upper 60s. The rain should taper off sometime tomorrow evening, and then sun and warmer temperatures will be back in time for the weekend. Right now, 67 degrees. It's almost 8 o'clock. We're glad to be with you on WBUR.

0: Lindsay did not stop calling me for the next 10 years. It was not easy.
1: Graham ended up becoming Trump's close confidant and policy advisor.
0: He was the first person to make you laugh and one of the last people that you've really ever wanted to fight.
1: Graham will be laid to rest in his home state of South Carolina today. Barbara Sprent, NPR News, Washington.
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3: France and Spain say they've mostly contained wildfires there, but a new heat wave could reignite the flames. We'll tell you more in 15 minutes on 90.9 WBUR. Plus, Republican Senator Rand Paul released more than 1,000 pages of Dr. Anthony Fauci's notes from the COVID-19 pandemic, fanning claims there was a man-made lab leak. Disease experts say no.
4: These arguments make it seem like there's an actual debate about where the virus came from in the scientific community, and there isn't.
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3: It's 67 degrees in Boston. The rain has arrived in the middle of the state and will work its way here today. 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
2: 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I'm Michelle Martin.
10: And I'm Leila Fadel. There are still a few primary elections left that will determine the final midterm matchups in the fall. If Democrats want to take control of the Senate, they need to flip four Republican seats. NPR's Maham Javed reports on one path they could take.
11: President Trump's low approval rating and historic electoral success for the minority party in midterms is giving Democrats confidence that they have a chance to take the Senate. The Democratic Senatorial Campaign Committee made a $40 million commitment to its Win the Senate program this week. Republicans, though, insist they'll hold the majority, though they admit it could be narrow.
12: There is a path for Democrats to take back the Senate, but everything has to go right.
11: That's Jessica Taylor from the Cook Political Report.
12: At this juncture, just under 100 days out, Republicans are still the favorites to keep the Senate, but those odds could certainly decrease the closer we get to Election Day.
11: She says the most likely path for a Democratic majority Senate goes through Republican-held seats in North Carolina, Maine, Ohio, and Alaska. There's an open seat in North Carolina where Democrats nominated former Governor Roy Cooper, whose big name recognition makes this the likeliest seat to flip. In the Northeast, after Graham Platner dropped out, the main Democratic Party has nominated Troy Jackson to replace him.
13: We have a party to unite, we have a movement to build, and we have a senator to defeat. And together, we are going to win.
11: Jackson, the former state Senate president, is up against longtime Republican Senator Susan Collins.

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1: Some consumer goods and grocery stores released their latest earnings reports today. A recent analysis from Bain & Company shows consumers have been consistently pulling back on grocery spending for a year now. 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
1: In business news, Panera Bread is moving its headquarters from Missouri to Massachusetts. The fast casual restaurant chain was founded as the St. Louis Bread Company back in 1987. CEO Paul Carbone sent a memo to employees yesterday saying the company will move to Weston in July of 2027. Carbone already is based in Massachusetts and says the move will bring Panera employees together and support a broader transformation strategy. Cape Air is delaying plans to upgrade its fleet of planes. The Hyannis-based airline currently flies twin-engine planes built between 1967 and 1985. The company originally announced a plan in 2015 to buy 102 new planes, but MassLive reports the replacements have been stalled over the years because of financial strains and a pilot shortage. Company leaders say the planes they have are extremely reliable. Stay informed on this Wednesday morning. Stay with WBUR's Morning Edition.
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0: 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I'm Leila Fadel.
4: And I'm Michelle Martin. A federal program about nutrition education is supposed to disappear in a few weeks because of cuts from last year's Republican tax and spending law, even though eating well is a focus of the Make America Healthy Again movement. NPR's Joe Hernandez reports.
5: Elines Olivares is standing inside Ray Food Market, a small corner store in West Philadelphia, hoping to chat with customers about nutrition.
6: So we teach people about fiber, what they can eat, what they should eat. Let them have a little taste test of our oatmeal today.
5: Olivares is a nutrition educator with the Food Trust, a local nonprofit focused on food and nutrition security. And she's here as part of their Healthy Corner Store initiative, which aims to get more healthy food into convenience stores in lower income neighborhoods. She strikes up a conversation with customer Sharon Dudley.
7: Yeah. Okay, y'all thought it would just be.
5: Dudley has been wondering if the honey wheat bread she likes is actually healthy.
7: I thought honey wheat was like, okay, they might not say nothing about the honey, but at least it's got wheat in it.
5: Olivares told her it was, in fact, flavored white bread, and after the conversation, Dudley said she planned to switch to whole wheat.
7: So I gotta change my bread.
5: That program and many others across the U.S. are funded by an offshoot of SNAP, or the Supplemental Nutrition Assistance Program, called SNAP-Ed. The decision by the Trump administration to eliminate SNAP-Ed has confounded nutrition experts like Tashara Leek, a professor of nutritional sciences at Cornell University.
8: It doesn't make sense when we have an administration, the Make America Healthy Again efforts that are focused on decreasing consumption of ultra-processed foods and wanting to encourage people to eat more fruits and vegetables, to then get rid of the largest federally funded nutrition education program that helps to achieve those goals.
5: The White House did not provide specifics to NPR about how or whether eliminating this program aligned with the goals of the Make America Healthy Again agenda, but White House spokesperson Anna Kelly touted sweeping changes made to SNAP food benefits as a whole, including shifting more costs to states and expanding those subject to work requirements to include older people and parents of teenagers. Kelly said in a statement that the president was, quote, strengthening SNAP for the Americans who need it by ensuring these programs are sustainable for future generations. The Department of Agriculture, which oversees SNAP-Ed, said it would continue to provide nutrition education through other initiatives. SNAP-Ed critics have pointed to a 2019 government watchdog report that said the USDA wasn't effectively tracking the success of its nutrition programs, but people involved in SNAP-Ed say a reporting system set up recently was working well.
9: We had a very robust reporting mechanism.
5: Gina Crist oversaw SNAP-Ed in Delaware.
9: We had to gather the data, and then it was actually reported nationally.
5: An Association for SNAP-Ed Educators found that 40% of participants said they were eating more fruit and 34% ate more vegetables. Advocates say changes like this can produce future healthcare savings by lowering rates of food insecurity and obesity. Heidi Gorniak, vice president of programs at the Food Trust in Philadelphia, says the loss of the program comes at a difficult moment for many Americans.
10: We're at a time where food in general is becoming less affordable. There's SNAP cuts coming. Food insecurity is rising. And one of the goals of SNAP-Ed is to teach people how to shop and cook healthy on a budget.
5: SNAP-Ed providers with any remaining funding have to spend it by the end of September. Joe Hernandez, NPR News, Philadelphia.
4: 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I'm Michelle Martin.
0: And I'm Layla Faldin.
1: Jay Clayton is the new Director of National Intelligence for the United States. The Senate confirmed him over fierce opposition from Democrats.
11: He has refused to acknowledge who won the 2020 election. He is never going to stand up to Donald Trump.
1: This is 90.9 WBUR, and that's one of our top stories for you next hour. 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
1: It's 67 degrees from Boston to Gloucester to Worcester. It will not get much warmer today, and it will be rainy. Here's a look at some of the stories we're following this Wednesday morning. The U.S. Federal Communications Commission is banning imports of new foreign-made robots, citing national security concerns. The Federal Reserve Board wraps up 2 days of meetings today. Analysts expect the Fed to hold interest rates steady. And Lindsay Clancy's ex-husband, Patrick Clancy, will return to the witness stand in her murder trial today. She's accused of killing their 3 young children in their Duxbury home in 2023. Stay connected today. Keep listening to 90.9 WBUR.

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1: And stay in the groove with us this morning. 69 degrees in Boston now. From wildfires in Oregon to huge blazes in Spain and France, the conflagrations are torching hundreds of thousands of acres and causing evacuations. At 90.9 WBUR, we look at the fires, their long-term effects, and their root causes. Stay with us.

Oscar-winning song Falling Slowly. Well, Dave Fanning is one of Ireland's best-known journalists and broadcasters, specialising in music. He knew Glenn Hanson.

0: It won the Oscar for Best Song in 2009.
1: People are expressing their grief around the world and, of course, across Ireland. Ireland's culture minister, Patrick O'Donovan, said in a statement that few artists made as big an impact on modern Irish storytelling. Glenn Hanser, dead at 56. Here and Now is a production of NPR and WBUR. I'm Robin Young.
0: I'm Indira Lakshmanan. This is Here and Now.
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3: 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Coming up next at 2, classics scholar Emily Wilson critiques Christopher Nolan's The Odyssey. Spoiler alert, she's not a fan of the summer blockbuster. That's coming up next here on 90.9 WBUR.

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1: And this is 90.9 WBUR. I'm Lisa Mullins. Here's a check on the headlines we're following for you on this Wednesday afternoon. President Trump is asking the Supreme Court to dismiss an $83 million defamation verdict won by writer E. Jean Carroll. She accused him of sexual assault. His previous efforts to get it tossed out have failed. Firefighters in France say a wildfire along the Atlantic coastline may grow because of dry conditions and record heat. The fire in the Burgundy region is four times the size of Paris and has forced more than 200,000 people to evacuate. And the late U.S. Senator Lindsey Graham was buried today in his native South Carolina, a day after his funeral in Washington. 71-year-old Graham died 2 weeks ago from a likely aortic tear. We have Wall Street numbers next.
0: WBUR supporters include Newport Mansions, supporter of Bike Newport's Get There by Bike initiative to decrease traffic, carbon emissions, and parking stress. 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
1: 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The Dow fell 2.2%. S&P lost 1.5%, and the Nasdaq sank 1.75%. We have more details coming up in business news starting at 6:30. 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
1: Just 69 degrees in the Boston area, waves of rain throughout the region, winds as high as 26 miles an hour. Tonight, some more rain, some of it heavy, in the mid-60s. Tomorrow should be cloudy, windy, rainy again. Temperatures about 70 degrees. Things should dry out, though, by Friday. This is 90.9 WBUR, 69 degrees.

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1: Thanks for joining us here at 90.9 WBUR. Coming up at 4:44, nutrition advocates and public health experts are mystified by the Trump administration's decision to eliminate the landmark nutrition education program, SNAP Ed. Stay tuned for that story and much more. Kind of tough to be out on the roads today or the sidewalks when the skies open up, as they will continue to do this evening, tonight, and tomorrow. Temperatures in the mid-60s.

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1: And this is 90.9 WBUR. The Federal Reserve met to set U.S. interest rates today, but this time investors were unsure what to expect with Kevin Warsh, the new Federal Reserve chair, at the helm. Coming up after 5 o'clock, the decision to leave the benchmark interest rate unchanged.
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1: The Red Sox and Athletics meet again tonight in Sacramento. 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First pitch is set for 7:40. Make that 9:40. Patrick Sandoval gets a start for the Sox. The A's send Jacob Lopez to the hill. And the Patriots return to the practice field tomorrow following an off day today. Training camp runs through the 20th of August. 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
0: This is All Things Considered from NPR News. I'm Juana Summers.
5: And I'm Sasha Pfeiffer. The Irish musician Glenn Hansard has passed away. According to a statement shared by his manager, he died at age 56 following a motorcycle accident in Dublin early this morning. In 2008, Glenn Hansard won an Academy Award for co-writing the song Falling Slowly from the movie Once, which he also starred in.

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1: I'm Lisa Mullins. Nice to have you with us on this Wednesday afternoon here at 90.9 WBUR. In the headlines, the U.S. and Saudi Arabia today teamed up to strike Iran-backed militias in Iraq. Iran responded by firing missiles at American forces in the region. There are no reports of U.S. casualties. The Federal Reserve today left its key interest rate unchanged despite high inflation and rising energy prices from the war with Iran. Wall Street experts say they still expect a rate hike in September. And authorities in Kosovo have begun excavations in a northern village after the discovery of human remains believed to be people missing since the war there 2 decades ago. The area will also be searched for any evidence of war crimes. Wall Street numbers are next.
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1: A deep dive on Wall Street today. The Dow fell 2.2%. S&P lost 1.5%, and the Nasdaq sank 1.75%. An Irish pub in Boston that became a smash with soccer, a Scottish World Cup fans, has closed. Hennessy's Bar near Quincy Market shut down for good last night. The bar and music venue had been open for nearly 3 decades. The Boston Globe reports that Hennessy's plan is to transfer its liquor license to a new restaurant opening in the Seaport.
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1: Much needed rainfall today, tonight, and tomorrow, too. Gusty winds blowing things around, some intermittent but drenching rains. Tonight, lows in the mid-60s, and tomorrow highs, much like today's, in the 70-degree range. It is 69 now in Boston at 520.
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6: This is All Things Considered from NPR News. I'm Juana Summers.
7: And I'm Sasha Pfeiffer. During the recent flooding in Texas, breakaway border buoys caused chaos in the Rio Grande. NPR first reported on the Department of Homeland Security's chain of buoys in March. They're designed to deter illegal crossings. But river experts warned back then that they could become a public safety threat during Rio Grande flooding. Texas Public Radio's David Martin Davies has more on the story.
8: In mid-July, a slow-moving weather pattern delivered several consecutive days of extraordinary rainfall across south and central Texas, causing multiple rivers to flood, including the Rio Grande. The high water was the first major test of the Department of Homeland Security's floating border wall installed to deter illegal immigration.
9: The buoys were definitely in the water, could not be retrieved, and were on their way down the Rio Grande.
8: That's America Garcia-Graywall, co-director of the Frontera Federation, a binational community organization. She watched as the orange 15-foot-long, 4-feet-high cylindrical aluminum buoys headed downstream. Each weighs about a ton. They forced the city of Eagle Pass to temporarily close its 2 international bridges. Most of the buoys had been on land in a staging area and were swept into the river, but some buoys had been installed and anchored to the riverbed, and these broke free. In a statement, Customs and Border Protection said the buoys were under the control of a contractor and CBP had not taken possession of them. Currently, CBP has not responded to questions about possible changes to the buoys. CBP would not provide an official count of the number of free-floating buoys, but it's estimated to be about 600, according to Tricia Cortez, executive director of the Rio Grande International Study Center.
10: It's such a fiasco.
8: Cortez said many of the buoys that that ended up on the Mexican side of the river were salvaged by Mexican citizens and sold for scrap metal. Cortez had warned about the buoys when the Trump administration announced Operation River Wall in January. DHS said it would install over 500 miles of interconnected buoys in the Rio Grande as a barrier to illegal immigration.
9: All of this was already predicted. Our organization commissioned a risk assessment of the wall and buoy system.
8: Their study concluded that during a river flood, the buoys could break free and could slam into critical infrastructure, and that's what happened in Laredo. The city declared an emergency, shut down its international bridges, and sent first responders to the river to try to protect critical locations. At a press conference on Monday, Laredo Mayor Victor Trevino said the top concern was protecting the city's water system.
10: The Rio Grande is our primary source of drinking water. If our water intake facility were compromised, Laredo has approximately only 8 hours of water storage.
8: And he called on the Trump administration to rethink the buoys.
10: Our request is straightforward. We respectfully ask the appropriate federal agencies to conduct a comprehensive reassessment of the buoy deployment program before additional deployment decisions are made.
8: Democratic Congressman Henry Cuellar, also at the press conference, said the situation with the buoys happened because Congress isn't holding DHS accountable.
11: You cannot provide $260 billion without any oversight. They got that from there, from the $260 billion, $46.5 billion went for the border wall and for buoys.
8: Cuellar said because illegal immigration has been reduced, the buoys aren't needed.
11: They went down 96% without a single buoy being deployed in the water.
8: Cuellar pointed out that the July flood was moderate.

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1: Thanks for joining us on this Wednesday evening here at 90.9 WBUR. I'm Lisa Mullins in Boston. President Trump is asking the Supreme Court to dismiss an $83 million defamation verdict won by writer E. Jean Carroll. She accused him of sexual assault. His previous efforts to get it tossed have failed. U.S. Senator Lindsey Graham was buried today in his native South Carolina, a day after his funeral in Washington. 71-year-old Graham died 2 weeks ago from a likely aortic tear. And Elon Musk's company, XAI, is suing the state of Minnesota over its first-in-the-nation ban on technology that lets people create fake nude images of real people. The company says the law bans constitutionally protected images. The law takes effect on Saturday. We have Wall Street numbers next.
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1: A precipitous fall on Wall Street today. The Dow fell 2.2%. S&P lost 1.5%. The Nasdaq sank 1.75%. Details coming up in Marketplace at the bottom of the hour. Plans are moving forward to turn a former warehouse and tech company headquarters in Boston's Fort Point neighborhood into apartments. The company Log Me In moved out of the building on Summer Street. Boston's Zoning Board of Appeals yesterday approved plans by a Newton developer to turn it into 145 apartments. The plan includes a tax abatement under Boston's program to convert vacant offices into residential space.
3: WBUR supporters include the Freedom Trail, celebrating 75 years with over 250 years of history at its 16 iconic sites and on official tours. TheFreedomTrail.org.
1: More heavy rain overnight tonight. In the off chance skies clear a bit, you might catch the full buck moon, or more appropriately for tonight, the thunder moon. And then tomorrow, cloudy, windy, rainy again, only about 70 degrees. Friday, things should dry out and brighten up. Should be partly sunny and milder, close to 80 degrees. This is 90.9 WBUR, 68 degrees in Boston at 620.
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0: This is All Things Considered from NPR News. I'm Juana Summers.
5: And I'm Sasha Pfeiffer. Dr. Anthony Fauci appeared this morning for a hearing convened by Kentucky Senator Rand Paul. The senator chairs the Homeland Security Committee, and he accuses Fauci of covering up the origins of the COVID-19 pandemic. Paul and other Republicans asked Fauci many questions along those lines, but Fauci declined to answer. He invoked his Fifth Amendment right to not incriminate himself. NPR's global health correspondent Jonathan Lambert watched the hearing, and he's here with us in the studio to recap it. Hi, John.
6: Hi, Sasha.
5: So give us a recap also of why was Fauci testifying today?
6: Yeah, so last month, Senator Paul subpoenaed Fauci to appear as part of an ongoing investigation into the origin of the COVID-19 pandemic, and he showed up. Paul has long used Fauci as a foil in railing against the pandemic response, and they have a history of sparring at these things, and at the start, it seemed like we might be in for a replay. Senator Paul opened by rehashing claims he's made before about Fauci covering up evidence of a lab leak in China. He's also made new allegations that stem from over 1,000 pages of Fauci's private notes that Paul released over the weekend.
5: And run through some of those allegations with us.
6: Yeah, there are many. Here's basically how Senator Paul summarized it.
7: Publicly, Anthony Fauci promoted the theory that the virus arose naturally, while privately, he was well aware of a mountain of evidence suggesting the virus originated in the lab.
6: Scientists I've spoken with dispute that characterization. They say that the senator is cherry-picking examples from early in the pandemic when there was a lot of confusion and scientists were constantly updating what they were thinking based on new evidence. Now, most virologists think that evidence supports the virus jumping from an animal to a human, not from a lab.
5: What did Fauci say about the allegations against him?
6: Well, he opened by noting how he's appeared at hearings like these and answered questions over 200 times during his career. But then he accused Senator Paul of being obsessed with him, pointing in part to the release of his diary.
8: The only conclusion I can reach is that the sole reason he is calling me before this committee is to get me to say something, anything, that could vindicate his repeated public pledges that I end up, in his words, quote, behind bars.
6: He said on the advice of his lawyers that he would invoke his rights under the Fifth Amendment.
5: But Jonathan, I recall that before former President Biden left office, he issued a preemptive pardon to Fauci. Am I remembering that correctly?
6: Yes, you are remembering that right.
5: So does that pardon not protect him?
6: It protects him from anything that he might or might not have done during his time in office, but not afterwards. And at the time, Fauci said that there were no possible grounds for any criminal investigation of him, but that he appreciated the pardon because of the very intense threats against him and his family. And I talked to Stanley Brand, a law professor at Penn State, about all of this. He says that the hearing might have been aimed at getting Fauci to trip up and commit perjury. Any statement that he makes that might conflict with, say, the hundreds of pages of private notes just released could constitute perjury, and that wouldn't be covered by the pardon. So he says pleading the Fifth makes sense.
9: Given the background of this, where they've made obvious threats to try to prosecute him even before the hearing, I don't see that he had any real choice.
5: So because Fauci pleaded the Fifth, does that mean the hearing was quite short?
6: No, it went on for nearly 3 hours. Senator Paul and Republican lawmakers asked repeated questions about various threads of the lab leak hypothesis. Senator Lankford from Oklahoma seemed to blame Fauci for the spike in measles cases this year, pointing to missed vaccinations during the pandemic. But after each question, Fauci declined to answer. And at one point, Fauci's lawyer even tried to say something, but Senator Paul shut him down and ultimately had him removed.
5: So where does the process go from here?
6: So Senator Paul has vowed repercussions for Fauci's silence. He says that he's planning to hold a vote in the committee next week on whether to hold Fauci in contempt of Congress.
5: And you may be covering that, too, back to tell us about it next week.
6: Maybe.
5: That is NPR's global health correspondent, Jonathan Lambert. Thank you.
6: Thank you.
0: After a month of runaway wildfires, summer monsoon rains are now arriving in the Mountain West. Those storms are often a mixed blessing. The benefits can be offset by

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1: Thanks for being with us on this Wednesday evening here at 90.9 WBUR. 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

0: coming up.
1: What's happening right now? Like, is my mom going to be proud of this?
0: Sometimes it's best not to ask. But first, let's do the numbers. The Dow Jones Industrial Average plummeted 1,153 points. That's 2.2% to finish at 51,594. The NASDAQ lost 1.75%. The S&P fell 1.5%. The market was red all the way down, and big tech was not spared from the bloodbath. Microsoft sank 0.7%. Meta Platforms dropped 1.3%. Both reported earnings after the bell today. Tomorrow, Amazon and Apple will tell investors how they did in the second quarter. Too late, don't care, investors said. Today, Apple slid 0.5%. Amazon gave up 1.8%. You heard Kristen Schwab reporting on the adult market for kids' toys and the craving for some fun. Well, it was not a very fun day for one toy maker. Hasbro gave back 1.2%. Bonds fell. The yield on the 10-year T-note rose to 4.69%. 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
3: The Red Sox and Athletics meet again tonight in Sacramento, Game 3 of their four-game series. First pitch is set for 9:40. Patrick Sandoval gets the start for the Sox. The A's will send Jacob Lopez to the hill. Movie night is returning to Fenway Park. The club announced today it'll be held September 5th with a 30th anniversary showing of Happy Gilmore. Tickets for the movie are required and cost $10 for adults, $5 for kids 12 and under. 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

0: Social media algorithms will sometimes take you places you never expected. And that is true for the people watching posts as well as the people in them. Exhibit A, country line dancing. It is blowing up on the socials and IRL in real life. And so are the entrepreneurs who know how to do it. Blake Farmer of WPLN in Nashville brings us this story of a real estate broker who went from selling land to selling moves.
1: Counting beats and calling moves as hundreds follow his lead was not the plan. Until a few years ago, Justin Lee Williams had never line danced. He grew up in rural Tennessee, but real estate was the dream.
2: My whole plan was, I'm going to be able to find people that want land, you know, like 5, 10 plus acres.
1: He started a company called Tennessee Backroad. Just about the time he was ready to go full time in 2020, so was everybody else. The COVID broker boom made it harder to be a newcomer. So he took a part-time job managing a big boot store.
2: All the money that I saved, all the plans that I had just really started kind of crashing.
1: Then one day a customer asked if he'd ever want to help teach line dancing because Williams had the look, hat, boots, buckle.
2: So I went to one of the classes, nothing but bachelorette parties just coming in. I was like, what's happening right now? Like, is my mom going to be proud of this?
1: Right, left, right. He was only one step ahead of the students, but he kept at it and got better. Good enough that he started posting videos, and he saw that social media algorithms really like line dancing. Then came the video that turned Tennessee Backroad into a line dancing brand. Under the glow of kitchen lights and sock feet, he shows his young niece a few steps to a Shania Twain song. Hundreds of thousands of views in the first day, then millions. Shania herself made one of those reaction videos.
2: What do you do? How do you keep that viral thing going? I don't think it could have happened at a more perfect time.
1: Song-specific line dances were taken off online, so he just kept gigging and clipping. He now has more than 300,000 followers on TikTok. Work started flowing his way, especially when Beyonce put out her Cowboy Carter album.
2: Being a black guy, I don't know if you can tell or not.

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1: Thanks for joining us this rainy evening here at 90.9 WBUR. The soaking rain we've had today, there's a lot more where that came from. Here's 1 degree outside meteorologist Danielle Noyes.
2: Pockets of rain and heavier downpours pushing through this evening. There will be some lulls in the action, but it's so humid out there. Plenty of moisture to work with. Localized flash flooding possible. Showers and downpours will continue tonight and tomorrow. The storm center meandering nearby, so expect slow travel, renewed localized flooding. Rain totals generally 1 to 3 inches, some higher and lower amounts in between.
1: It is 68 degrees now in Boston. 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Nice to have you with us.

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